0: AWR's broadcasters are the lifeblood of the ministry. 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
1: Hi, I'm Cammie, and this is AWR 360.

0: Much has happened in the Philippines in the last 5 years, from evangelistic series to free healthcare and the ending of a terrorist organization. Adventist World Radio praises the miracles that God has done here, and much of it is due to our volunteers at our radio stations. For the last 3 years, Cesar Baticos has been one of our broadcasters on the island of Mindoro. Cesar loves telling others about the same joy he experienced when first hearing about Jesus on AWR.
1: Naglingkod po ako sa bayan ng Rojas ng almost 24 years in Pan.
0: He was a good mayor and would always help others when he could. His people were happy. In his spare time, he loved listening to his radio. It was a time of peace for him. One day, there was a request for an event in his city. A group called AWR wanted to set up radio broadcasts and evangelistic meetings all over the area. This was fine by him, as it would bring in visitors. But one day, he decided to listen to what this group was saying, and he was impressed with the health program they presented.
1: Mga kantang ibinigay ng Friends for Life, na ako'y mag-bless.
0: Many times, he would listen and sing the words as he worked. A year went by and the AWR team returned for another series of meetings and free medical clinics available to all. Since he enjoyed AWR's broadcast, he welcomed them back with open arms and even took me on a tour of his city and told me that he eagerly wanted to attend the meetings. In the past, he would just listen to AWR's music and medical programs, but at the meeting, he heard about the Sabbath, which confused him, because most Christians worshiped on Sunday. He studied his Bible, and then he remembered his driver was in Israel for a while, so he asked him what he knew about the Sabbath. His driver confirmed that Jews worship on Saturday, because that is what the Bible says. The mayor became convinced he needed to be baptized into the Seventh-day Adventist Church. It was at that meeting, on the Sabbath, he happily listened and rejoiced. Then he made a statement for all to hear. At a nearby beach, he was baptized. Now, even though he had made the decision for baptism, his family was not fully yet convinced. However, during the pandemic, suddenly everyone was forced to stay home, and the radio became a necessity. In Mindoro, AWR speaker Pastor Robert Tulay started a revelation series that would air daily over the course of a couple weeks. Cesar encouraged his family to listen to the AWR program every day with him. His wife had no choice, as he had the volume up high every time the broadcast came on. But the more she listened, the more interested she became, as the prophecies and signs of the Bible were made clear. Then, one day, she joined him for one of the broadcasts. The Bible messages even piqued the interest of the children. Upon learning about this family's interest, the broadcasters began visiting their home to help answer their questions. After 2 months of home visits and Bible studies, the whole family decided to get baptized. In the jungle, in the back of a truck filled with water, his wife and children joined him as they officially became part of the Adventist family.
1: Amen.
0: In 2023, during the Christ for Europe initiative, he preached a prophecy series in Paris, France, and many are preparing for baptism. Once the gospel message impresses a heart, there is no limit to how many souls can be reached. Thanks to broadcasters like Cesar, many now know about our coming Savior. But we cannot do it alone.
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0: Mr. Bautista, yes, we'll just give you a call, okay?
1: Na naman? Pang-sampu ko na to ah. Ano ba namang buhay to?
2: 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Prayer still works. Adventists care.
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3: 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It's worth loving over and over again. Adventists care.

0: Studies in the 1950s showed Adventist men to have low levels of total cholesterol, an important factor in preventing heart disease. Nowadays, cholesterol can be divided into healthy and unhealthy fractions. A recent study again compared Adventist men to their non-Adventist neighbors and found their unhealthy, or LDL, cholesterol to be 9 points lower. A vegetarian diet and regular exercise were thought to make the difference. A lower LDL cholesterol is another ageless advantage.
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0: Ever heard of metabolic syndrome? Well, it is a disease cluster that includes high blood pressure, elevated cholesterol, obesity, heart disease, and type 2 diabetes. And diet may play a role. The Adventist Health Study recently found that almost twice as many non-vegetarians developed metabolic syndrome than vegetarians. Therefore, the non-vegetarians had nearly twice the risk of developing heart disease and diabetes. These findings are extremely significant for prevention. Going vegetarian and avoiding metabolic syndrome is another ageless advantage.
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3: Hi, I'm Cammie, and this is AWR 360.

Since the 70s, the New People's Army has caused problems all over the island of Mindanao. Many youth wanting change joined in hopes of overturning the government. One of them was Rivo. From a young age, Rivo felt the government was evil. He wanted a revolution to give power to the masa, the common people. In order to do that, he joined the NPA. Talented and brilliant in the ways of war, many of his fellow NPA soldiers took notice and soon made him a leader. Ambush after ambush, win after win, he became a hero to his rebel group. The military took notice and made a major push to capture him. In 2005, Rivo's group made a daring attack on an army base, striking when there were only two soldiers on the base, as the rest had gone to town for supplies. All the weapons were taken. Those soldiers who were in town were reprimanded and removed from their positions. One of those soldiers was a man named Durius. Now jobless, he was furious and vowed to kill the man responsible. For several years, he secretly hunted Commander Rivo, but never succeeded in finding him. Many other military officials were involved in the operation to kill Rivo and his men. One of these officials, named Rosette, was a Seventh-day Adventist. One day, he went out into the jungle alone, searching for Rivo.

0: However, he fell prey to an ambush, and as a leader, Rosette was taken hostage. Commander Rivas saw potential to use him for information and an asset. Rosette stood firm and never betrayed any information. In fact, he would constantly tell the group about Christ. Even after torture and beatings, Rosette did not curse them, but remained unyielding.
1: I began to wonder, what is the Adventist Church?
0: For 5 years, Rosette was held prisoner, until Revo realized he would not be swayed. No longer useful, he was killed.
1: He suffered torture, yet still spoke about Jesus.
0: For years, this thought continued to torment him, until one day, he stumbled upon a new radio program by AWR. He listened every time it was on. It reminded him of Rosette. Commander Rivo began to wonder, what is this SDA church? He wanted to know even more, but he knew he couldn't just walk into a radio station. Then again, he felt shame for killing Rosette and thought the radio broadcasters wouldn't want to talk to him anyway. A year later, as Rivo continued to listen to the broadcasts, he finally felt what he was doing was wrong. He made the decision to give up fighting and went to his wife and kids to try and live a normal life, secretly concealing his identity. As time passed, a pastor named Romano held an evangelistic meeting in the area. Many lay evangelists met with the people at their homes and held small Bible studies. One of the homes they visited was Revo's. As they talked, Rivo immediately realized Pastor Romano was the same faith as Rosette and the radio programs that he had grown to love. Rivo requested more Bible studies, and as the Holy Spirit worked on his heart, he was convinced he had to reveal his ruthless past. Pastor Romano was shocked, but happy his life was changed. They continued to study, and finally Rivo said, "I need to be baptized."

0: I was thankful for the Lord's forgiveness. However, there was someone else there who knew who I really was.
1: Darius was one of the soldiers who had lost their jobs during Revo's daring attack. Now, right in front of him, was the man he had spent years searching for and had vowed to kill. Darius had changed. He had also been taking Bible studies from Pastor Romano, and as he learned about Jesus, his heart was softened. Christ's love had taken the place of hate and anger. Though forgiven by Christ and Darius, the military was still looking for him, and for several years, Revo continued to hide his identity. His deep regret continued to bother him, though, and as he talked to the church members, they advised him to surrender. He was placed in a prison cell for 3 years. Miraculously, the Muslim mayor of Cotabato City gave him a pardon. He is now an active elder at the New Batangan Church. Both he and Darius are currently preparing Mindanao for a new evangelistic series. They also work with AWR broadcast stations and go house to house giving Bible studies. Your donations help people like Revo find hope and a new life.
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5: Peter and John were called in by the chief priests and elders about their preaching. 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Peter and John went back to their own people and reported all that the chief priests and elders had said.
6: 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The entire group prayed for Peter and John,

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3: All things new. Hope starts here.

Welcome back. We're studying the Book of Philippians. Philippians is called the Epistle of Joy. In chapter one, we find joy in the trials of life. How can you ever find joy in trials? You find joy in trials largely because you know God is sovereign. He's bigger than the trial, shaping you in the trial, molding you in the trial, developing character in that trial. You recall Paul was in prison when he wrote to the Philippians. He wrote in approximately 59-60 AD before his death in Rome a few years later. And as Paul wrote, he wrote that he had joy in trial because first he knew that the Philippians were praying for him. The Philippians had him in their hearts, in their mind, and he was getting strength from their prayers. He had joy in trials because he knew he could witness to Caesar's household, and some of them actually were converted to Christ. He had joy in trials because he knew that God was shaping his own character, and particularly had joy in trial because he knew that trials were not the end, that one day Jesus would come and that he would be delivered. In chapter two, we found joy in humility, that the greatest joy in life is not pushing our own way, not having our own opinion, not being so strong that we have no flexibility, but joy in humility. Christ found joy in service. You remember the Bible says in Philippians 2:5, let this mind be in you that was also in Christ Jesus our Lord, who being in the form of godliness, thought it not robbery to be equal with God, but made himself of no reputation and became a servant. He died the death and the death of the cross. Christ, who was praised of all, worshiped of all, the eternal Christ, who existed with the Father from eternity, became a man, but not only a man, he became a servant. Not only a servant, but he died a death. Not only a death, he died the death of the cross. And so here we find in Christ a model of service, a model of ministry. We read Philippians chapter 2, and we were at awe that the creator of the universe would come to this earth and bear our sin, guilt, and shame. And we kneel there, surrendering our lives at the foot of the cross, to service, to ministry, to bless others. We enter into chapter 3 now. We've discovered there can be joy in trials. There's joy in humility. We now enter into chapter 3, which is joy in surrender. So let's bow our heads and pray and ask the Lord especially to be with us. Father in heaven, how we thank you with all of our hearts for the opportunity to serve you. We thank you for the blessing that there is in trials of life that shape us, that mold us, that make us more like you. We're thankful for the fact that you call us not to elbow others out of the way, but to serve, to bless, to minister, that there's joy in humility. Teach us now that there's joy in surrender, we pray in Christ's name. Amen. Have you ever felt trapped? You know, sometimes in life we do feel trapped. Trapped in a relationship that is detrimental to our health and a relationship that's detrimental to our life. Trapped in a job that we may find to be very boring, but we can't get out of it because we need the money. Have you ever felt trapped by anger, bitterness, or resentment? You wish you had different attitudes, but you seem to be trapped. Have you ever felt trapped by some habit in your life, some health habit, some addiction? Trapped and you wanted to break it, but you can't. So often in life, we feel trapped by different things. Could be trapped by habits, addictive habits, could be trapped by attitudes, could be trapped in relationships, could be trapped in a career or a job. What's the real solution when you feel trapped? There's a fascinating story I read some time ago about hunters in Africa that were hunting for monkeys, and they had to figure out, how are we going to catch these monkeys? You know, if we're going to catch them alive, we're going to try to sell them. How are we going to catch these monkeys? So what they did is they'd take a gourd or a jar, and they would cut a small hole in the top of that gourd, small enough for the monkey's hand to fit through. Within the jar or the gourd, they would place fruit or nuts. The monkeys would come, reach into the gourd, and they would grab the fruit or nuts, clench it in their fist, but now with the fist made, they couldn't get it out of the hole. The hunter then would have a rope tied
from the gourd or the jar to a tree so the monkey couldn't get away. And he'd keep, the monkey is so determined to get that fruit, he would not open his fist. And he kept trying to pull the fist out, but he couldn't get it out of the hole. Then, of course, the hunter would throw a net over him and catch the monkey. What did the monkey need to do? Surrender. He needed to surrender. He needed to open his fist, let go of the fruit, and be free. Often we are trapped because we're not willing to surrender. Surrender the addictive habit. Surrender the bitterness. Surrender the anger. Surrender everything we are to God. And in Philippians chapter 3, we find Paul urging us to surrender those things that are nearest and dearest to us, if they are barriers between us and Christ, so that we can find the joy in the Christian life. Philippians chapter 3, we begin with verse 1. Finally, brethren, Paul's coming to the end, writing to the Philippians. He says, finally, brethren, rejoice in the Lord. We've seen that, rejoice. Rejoice in the trials of life. Rejoice in humility. Rejoice in surrender. Finally, rejoice in the Lord. Now, we're not rejoicing necessarily in the circumstances of our life, because sometimes those circumstances kind of like kick us in the stomach and knock out our breath. Sometimes those circumstances disappoint us or discourage us, but we're rejoicing in the Lord. For me to write to you these things to you is not tedious, but for you, it is safe. In other words, he's saying, look, I'm reminding you of the things that are beneficial for your life. We drop down to verse 3. For we are of the circumcision, that is, we're part of the Jewish heritage who worship God in spirit. Rejoice in Christ Jesus and have no confidence in the flesh. Paul is trying to help them to be totally, absolutely committed to Christ. He talks about his pedigree, how the fact that he was circumcised the eighth day of the stock of Israel, tribe of Benjamin, how he was a Hebrew concerning the law, a Pharisee. But Paul's saying, look, if there's anybody that had anything to boast in, I have something to boast in, but I will not boast in my Jewishness. I will not boast in my obedience to the law. I will not boast in the fact that I was part of the Sanhedrin and a Pharisee. My only boasting is in Christ. Paul leads us to self-abasement. He leads us not to have confidence in our achievements, not to have confidence in our talents, not to have confidence in our abilities, but to have confidence in Christ. Then Paul says, and this is what we want to study specifically, verses 7 to 11, but what things were gained to me, these I have counted loss for Christ. But indeed, I also count all things lost for the excellence of the knowledge of Christ Jesus, my Lord, for whom I've suffered the loss of all things and count them as rubbish that I may gain Christ. You see that word rubbish? It's garbage. Paul says, I've counted all things but loss for Christ and be found in him, not having my own righteousness, verse 9, which is from the law, but that which is through faith in Christ, the righteousness which is from God by faith, that I may know him and the power of his resurrection, and the fellowship of his sufferings, being conformed to his death, if by any means I might attain to the resurrection of the dead. What is Paul saying? The things that I found gain to me, I counted loss but Christ. In other words, if I take all of my pleasures, all of the prestige that I would have had as a Pharisee, if I take everything in life that pleases me, everything in life that I desire, and I put it in this hand, and I put Christ in the other hand, Christ outweighs everything else in life. I count all things but loss for Christ. You know, that's easy to say, but difficult to do. How do we know if we've surrendered everything to Christ? How do we know that? How do we know that there's not some hidden area of our heart that we have not surrendered to Christ? The way we know that we're fully surrendered is this. Is there anything that you desire the most that you would not be willing to give up if it was a barrier between you and Christ? Is there any idol that you cherish that the Holy Spirit has convicted you that's not in harmony, full harmony with the will of Christ, and you still want to hold on to? Is there any
possession that may be a barrier between you and Christ, but it's a treasured possession and you don't want to give it up. Is there any position that you hold on to for power to lord it over other people, but you're not willing to give it up? How do we know if we're fully surrendered to Christ? Here's how we know. If we're willing to give up the thing that we want most for the cause of Christ, we can know that we're fully surrendered to Christ. And giving up what we want most is really not a sacrifice. It's really not a sacrifice. Why? Because giving up the thing we want most brings us the greatest joy, because Paul says, I counted all things but loss for Christ. David Livingston, the great missionary to Africa, was home on furlough back to England. He had spent years in Africa. His wife died of malaria. Some of his children had died. Eventually, Livingston would die in Africa. And he wrote about sacrifice. And let me read you what Livingston wrote about sacrifice. Here's what Livingston writes. People talk of sacrifice I've made in spending so much of my life in Africa. Can that be called a sacrifice, which is simply acknowledging a great debt we owe to our God, which we can never repay? Is that a sacrifice which brings its own reward in healthful activity, the consciousness of doing good, peace of mind, and bright hope of a glorious destiny? It is emphatically no sacrifice. Rather, it's a privilege. Anxiety, sickness, suffering, danger, foregoing the common conveniences of this life. These may make us pause and cause the spirit to waver and the soul to sink. But let this only be for a moment. All these are nothing compared with the glory which will be later be revealed in and through us. I never made a sacrifice. Of this we ought not to talk when we remember the great sacrifice which he made, who left his Father's throne on high to give himself for us. See, here's what Livingston is saying. When I commit my life to Christ, and with Paul I say, the things that were gained to me, I counted but loss for Christ. When I do that, it is not a sacrifice when I think of the sacrifice Christ came and gave for me. To leave the realms of heaven, to leave the praise of the angels, to leave the spectacular glory of the Father, to leave the joy, the convenience, the beauty, the glory, the majesty of heaven, and plunge into this snake pit of a world and face hunger, face rejection, face ridicule, face mockery. The scripture says the Son of Man had nowhere to lay his head. Foxes have holes, birds of the air have their nests, but the Son of Man has nowhere to lay his head. For Jesus to face all that, then to face the injustice of the cross, the nails, the crown of thorns, the physical torture, the bearing of the sins of humanity, the guilt and shame of humanity. When I think of the sacrifice of Christ, Livingston says, whatever I've done, whatever I've surrendered, I count it all but loss for the knowledge of Christ. And then, as Paul says, and as Livingston said, these trials are but for a moment. When I make a surrender to Christ, I surrender only those things that are not for my best good anyway. When I open my hand, like the monkey illustration, and let go of those trinkets, it gives me freedom, the freedom to have joy, the freedom to have peace, the freedom to know that God is with me, the freedom to trust him always. The Apostle Paul talks about the joy of Christian living. Chapter 1, there's joy in trial because Christ is shaping us in trial. Chapter 2, there's joy in humility because as we are divest ourselves from battling others for position, as we take the position of a servant, it brings us joy. And then chapter 3, the joy of surrender. When we surrender all for Christ, we open our hearts to receive the blessings of God. But Paul goes on. He says that he has done this. Why? Verse 10, that I may know him and the power of his resurrection and the fellowship of his sufferings,
When I make a surrender of the idols of this world, I know Christ more deeply. And the greatest joy in life is knowing Christ, feeling the warmth of his presence, feeling the joy of knowing that he's beside you, feeling the strength of his arms around you, feeling the wisdom that only he can impart to you in the decision-making process of life, that I may know him and the power of his resurrection. What's the power of the resurrection? Christ conquered death. Christ overcame the tomb. The last enemy was defeated. The power of the resurrection is the power of life. And we come to Christ, the power of the resurrection takes place in us. He grants to us a new life, a new peace, a new satisfaction, a new happiness, a new joy. Now notice what Paul says in verse 12 and onward. When we surrender fully to Christ, we then are not shackled by the past or disappointed by the present. When we surrender fully to Christ, the chains that have bound us in the past are severed. The anxiety and worry that troubles us in the present goes. Why? Verse 12 and onward, Philippians 3. Not that I've already attained or am already perfected, but I press on that I may lay hold of that which Christ Jesus has laid hold of me. Brethren, I do not count myself to have apprehended, but one thing I do. Forgetting those things which are behind and reaching forward to those things that are ahead, I press toward the goal for the prize of the upward call of God in Christ Jesus. Therefore, let as many as are mature have this mind, and if anything you think otherwise, God will reveal it unto you. Paul says, forgetting the things that are behind. You see, there are three great dangers for the Christian life. Number one is that we allow the past with our mistakes, our failures, and guilt to strangle our present joy. Number two, we look at the present and we see our weakness in the present and we look within ourselves. And as we look within ourselves, we say to ourselves, I can't overcome. I can't be what God wants me to be. I see my humanness and we feel failure. The other danger is you can look too far in the future and let the few future troubles give you anxiety, worry, and fear. So if you look to the past, you're only going to be disappointed. If you look in the present, you're only going to feel weak. If you look inside yourself, that is. And if you look too far in the future and you worry about it, you're going to be tense and anxious. So what does Paul say? He says, I forget about the past, but I have my mind on a goal. It's not that I worry about the future. It's not that I'm anxious about the future. But what I'm pressing for is the prize of the high calling in Christ Jesus, that I will be ready when Christ comes, prepared for his soon return. So I'm not allowing that past to trouble me. You know, I had a funny experience once. My wife and I were taking care of our grandkids. And it really illustrated to me the importance of not looking back. And, you know, when you take care of your grandkids, the most important thing in taking care of those grandkids is to get them back safely to their parents. If there's no major catastrophe, you feel pretty good about it. And our younger grandson, Aiden, was just a young boy. I don't remember. He could have been 7 or 8 years old. And so he had gotten this scooter, and he could go so fast on the scooter. I mean, it was just incredibly amazing. And I could hardly keep up with him walking, so I decided I'll ride a bike and just kind of ride behind him to be sure everything is okay. Well, as he was going down the street speeding on the scooter, he kept looking back at me and the bike. And I said, Aiden, don't look back. You're going to crash. Aiden, don't look back. You got to look ahead on that scooter. Well, you know, he was having fun with his grandpa, but he kept looking back and looking back. And so pretty soon he's speeding down the sidewalk, looks back. The scooter goes off the sidewalk, hits the grass. He goes flying over the scooter, landed on the sidewalk, skins his knee, and he's lying there crying. So I pull up to him, and I see there's nothing broken, praise God. And he's just lying there. And so I bend over, and I say to him, Aiden, you okay? Oh, I cut my knee, Pa, I cut my knee. I look at his knee. Then I see it's not real bleeding bad, easy. We can put a little bandage on it, but I have to teach him a lesson. Why'd you fall? He said, oh, I was going too fast. I said, no, you weren't. That was not why you fell. Why'd you fall?
fall. Oh, I fell because I was looking back. I wasn't looking where I was going. The more you look back at your past and you feel guilt, you feel shame, you feel weakness, the more you look at the problems of your past. Now, if you're going to look at the joys of your past and how thankful you are for the way God has led you in the past, no problem. In fact, we're told that we have nothing to fear lest we forget the way God has led us in our past history. So sure, we're looking back to the past and we know that God has led us. We know he's done some wonderful things, no problem. But if you're looking at your past, seeing all the mistakes you've made, if you're looking at your past, seeing all the problems that you've had, if you're looking at your past, nurturing all your hurts of what other people supposedly had done for you, to you. And if you're looking at your past, your weaknesses, other people's weaknesses, your failures, that is simply going to distress you more and you're not going to make progress in the future. So what Paul is saying is this: I've counted all things but loss for Christ. I've totally surrendered to him. And I'm not looking at the past when I was pulling Christians out of their home, beating them, persecuting, and having them killed. I mean, Paul could have had a lot of reasons to feel guilty. Don't you think so? I mean, the Bible says that he went to the Christians and he slaughtered them. That's the word the Bible uses, you know. And it says that he was a great persecutor of the Christians. He could have allowed the guilt of that to overshadow him. He could have been filled with despair. Darkness and discouragement could have come over him. But he found Christ. Christ forgave him for the past. He surrendered his life and everything that would be a barrier between him and Christ to Christ. And he focused on what? The scripture tells us, it says, Paul says, Philippians chapter 3, I do not count myself to have apprehended. So he has this humble attitude. He says, I've not yet achieved, but one thing I do, forgetting those things which are behind and reaching forward to those things that are before, I press toward the goal. Notice I press toward the goal. Christianity is not some easy walk. It's not some sitting on a tube in a lazy river floating down the river getting a suntan while you drink lemonade. Not at all. I press toward the goal. The Christian life is a journey. It's a march. There's trials. There's difficulties. There's challenges. But Christ is there. I press toward the mark for the prize of the upward call of God in Christ Jesus. Therefore, let us, as many a mature, have the same mind. Now, he then urges us in Philippians chapter 3, verse 18, 19, for many walk of whom I've told you often, now I tell you even weeping, that they're enemies of the cross of Christ, whose end is destruction, whose God is their belly, whose glory is in their shame, who set their mind on earthly things. This is what distinguishes the Christian by name and the true Christian. And this is what distinguishes also the worldly man and the true Christian. Where is your mind set? What have you set your mind upon? They set their mind. It doesn't mean we don't think of earthly things. We have a job. We have responsibilities at home. We have responsibility with our families. But what dominates your thinking? What are you obsessed with? It's like Paul told the church at Colossae in chapter 3 of Colossians, verse 1 and 2. If then you are raised with Christ, seek those things which are above, where Christ is sitting at the right hand of God. Set your mind on things above, not on things on earth. Set your mind. Set your mind. Remember, Philippians 3 says they set their mind on earthly things. You have the contrast. Philippians 3, verse 19 says these people set their mind on earthly things. Colossians 3 says, set your mind on things above. What does it mean to set your mind? It means to focus your mind on the things of eternity. Every day, focus your mind on prayer. Focus your mind on Bible study. Focus your mind on heaven. When you're walking, dot up a prayer. When you're at work and you come to a perplexing problem, dot up a prayer. When you're in school trying to grasp some
complex formula from chemistry or some other topic that you can't quite get in your head, dot up a prayer. In other words, live a life in which you recognize that Christ is with you in every facet of life, in every discussion of life. Live life in the light of eternity. Then Paul goes on. Incidentally, we don't want to miss verse 19 in Philippians 3, where he says, whose God is their belly. What we eat and drink nourishes our physical bodies, but the quality of blood also comes to the brain. And if we eat and drink food that is unhealthy for us, it impacts our thinking process, and the Holy Spirit doesn't communicate with your big toe or your fingernail. He communicates with your brain. And so be conscious of what you take into your body and be sure that whatever you're taking into your body, you give glory to God. Why? For our citizenship is in heaven, from which we also eagerly wait for the Savior, our Lord Jesus Christ, who will transform our lowly body that it may be conformed to his glorious body, according to the working by which he is able to subdue all things to himself. Paul unites in Philippians chapter 3 the cross of Christ and the second coming of Christ. He says, I count all things but loss for Christ, this Christ that died for me, this Christ that gave his life for me, this Christ that is so precious to me because he gave all to me, so I want to give all to him. This Christ that provided freedom from guilt, forgiveness for sin, power to overcome, this Christ who opened the doors of heaven for me, this Christ who conquered the tomb and who destroyed death in his resurrection. Then he says, this Christ was resurrected from the dead. He's ascended to heaven. He's our great high priest. And my citizenship is in heaven. It's like I was reading about a preacher who was walking through Bourbon Street and down in New Orleans, and he would go into the bars and preach and preach and preach. His name was Bob Harrington. He walks through the Bourbon streets, and somebody says to him, Brother Bob, where you going? He said, well, I'm on my way to heaven, but just passing through New Orleans. I think that's so true of all of us in life. Where are we going? We're on our way to heaven. Never forget that, my friend. You're on our way to heaven. Never lose sight of that fact, my friend. You're on your way to heaven. Never let earth obscure you. Where are we? We are on our way to heaven. But then I want to concentrate on this passage of Scripture. Our citizenship is in heaven, verse 20, 21, from which we also eagerly wait for the Savior, our Lord Jesus Christ, who will transform our lowly body, that it may be conformed to his glorious body, according to the working by which he is able to subdue all things to himself. Our weak, frail, disease-ridden bodies will be transformed into the body of Christ, transformed like the body of Christ. Will we know one another in heaven? Notice what our text says, who will transform our lowly body that it may be conformed to his glorious body. In heaven, we'll be kind of be like spirit beings, where two friends pass one another in these ethereal spirit bodies, and they kind of have a red light blinking. Boop, beep, beep, beep. Is that you, Joe? You know, are we going to be kind of these spirit beings? It says we'll be transformed like his glorious body. Let's think about Christ's glorious resurrection body. What was that like? Well, was Jesus recognized in his glorious body? He sure was. Mary recognized his voice intonation when he said Mary, when he was resurrected, she recognized it. Jesus appeared to the disciples. And when he appeared to the disciples, remember, they recognized him. When Jesus, for example, asked the disciples for in his resurrected body for fish and bread, he ate. So it was a resurrected body. When Jesus walked with the disciples on the Emmaus Road, and he sat to eat, and he broke the bread, and he held up his hand, and he had the nail scars still in his hand. You remember they recognized him then. Their eyes were holden before that time. That means they, by a divine
fiat of God. They didn't behold him, but they recognized the unique mannerisms of Christ when he broke the bread. So Mary recognized him with his voice. The disciples recognized him with his appearance. Jesus ate in his glorious resurrected body. They recognized him as well for his unique mannerisms. So indeed, we will recognize one another in heaven. We'll have glorious resurrected bodies. In fact, in Micah chapter 4, verse 8, it says that the new dominion would return. 1 Peter chapter 3 says God will create a new heavens and a new earth. So Jesus comes to take us back to heaven. But then eventually, the holy city descends after that thousand-year period of millennium. You read Revelation 21, John says, I saw the holy city descending from God out of heaven. And it comes to earth. And this earth becomes the capital of the universe. And we, the Bible says, Isaiah 65, will plant vineyards and eat the fruit of them. We'll build houses and inhabit them. So this earth is remade again. In the glory with peace and joy, and we recognize one another in heaven. You know, heaven is too important to miss, my friend. Heaven is too important to miss. And that's why Paul says, I give all things, surrender all things, count all things but rubbish and loss for Christ. Is there anything you are clinging to in your life that you would be willing to give up heaven for? Is there any idol, any attitude, any habit that you're holding on to that's worth losing heaven for? Are you like that monkey that sticks his hand in the jar or the gourd, grabs the fruit or nuts, and can't pull it out and won't let it go? Whatever it is, my friend, be willing to let it go. Whatever stands between you and Jesus, be willing to let it go. Whatever barrier there is between you and Christ, be willing to let it go. Because only as we fully surrender our lives to Christ and are willing to let go the things of time, can we press forth to the things that are before for the prize of the high calling of Christ. Truly then, we become citizens of heaven. And through the resurrected Christ, who's conquered the grave, if we die before the coming of Christ, Jesus will call our name. The grave will open. We'll be resurrected and live in heaven with Jesus forever and ever and ever and ever. Amen. Open your heart and open your hand to him today. Let's pray. Father in heaven, thank you, Jesus, for your wonderful love. Thank you for your grace and goodness. Help us with the Apostle Paul, say, I count all things but loss for Christ. May nothing keep us from that full surrender to Christ. Help us throughout life to keep pressing forth to that which is before, to keep looking at the goal of one day seeing Christ and living for him. In Jesus' name, amen. My friend, thank you so much for joining us. We look forward to our next presentation on the book of Philippians, chapter 4, last chapter in the book, Joy in Gratitude. We'll see you then.

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2: Is a tomato a vegetable or a fruit? Well, when it comes to preventing ovarian cancer, tomatoes might be the queen of fruit. Women who eat tomatoes more than 5 times per week have a significantly lower risk of ovarian cancer than women who occasionally or never eat them. Women who regularly consumed fruit also had a lower risk, according to the Adventist Health Study. Salsa, anyone? Eating tomatoes at least 5 times a week is another ageless advantage.
3: 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How should they bring up this baby? I don't even know how to take care of myself.
4: 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It's the start of a new life. 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

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Reasoning from the Scriptures, thought-provoking discussions on biblical truths. Revelation of Hope, unveiling the prophecies of the Bible and God's ultimate plan. We understand that life's questions often need answers and encouragement. AWR Storytime and Question of the Day, fun, engaging stories for all ages.

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1: As darkness crowded in and around him, Elmer sat alone. After his wife passed away, would he ever experience any joy in living again?
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0: The island of Mindanao pulses with the sound of life. Towering trees are home to exotic birds gracing the landscape, while rivers and waterfalls carve through the fertile terrain. It is here where Elmer's story begins. Elmer was once a proud, involved member of a Protestant church. But gradually, he began spiraling into a world of gambling, alcohol, and smoking.
1: I loved my wife, but I also loved my vices. That caused her much suffering.
0: Her death compounded his addictions, leaving him broken and hopeless.
1: In my deep sorrow, I drank and smoked even more.
0: Friends, church members, and co-workers shunned him, convinced he was beyond help. But praise God, in his worst hour, God had not abandoned Elmer. A friend reached out to an AWR broadcaster to bring him a radio and introduce him to AWR programs. This visit and gift brought Elmer a glimmer of hope. Through his most challenging moments, Elmer could cling to the messages and promises for a better life. God was creating in him a new heart and a new mind. The road to recovery was not an easy road. Friends and relatives were not forgiving and continuously rejected him. Cravings for tobacco and alcohol were a relentless battle. But Elmer wasn't alone. The AWR staff continued to visit him. They invited him to Bible studies, surrounding him with love and support, becoming like family. With each visit, his faith grew stronger, and his vices slowly lost their grip.
1: Once the message reached my heart, I decided to give up my drinking and other vices.
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2: It all started in a small upper room with humble, fervent prayer. Threatened by the authorities and banned from preaching, the church prayed, and two men witnessed with great power and grace. And people prayed everywhere in one accord, in repentance, with confession and humility. And the lives of people were changed. Two men started out on a missionary journey that would turn the world as they knew it upside down. And the message went out to the world beyond. Corporate prayer helped a prisoner escape. A king requested that his people fast and pray, and the enemy was defeated. A battle won without the need to fight. Through a faithful servant and a young queen's faith and courage, a people were saved. Stories in the Bible showing the power of united prayer.

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1: Lagi na lang tayong ganito.
2: 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Maayos pa ba to?
3: All things new. Hope starts here.

It seems that everybody about us says, tear that old lighthouse down. The big ships just don't pass this way anymore. So there's no use of it standing around. Then my mind goes back to that one dark, stormy night when just in time I saw the light. 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